0: Go ahead. Check that email.
1: I was riding my motorcycle.
2: I believe being mayor isn't about having a title. It's about showing up and doing the work. I'm Alina Rubio. I spent nearly 20 years building businesses right here in Wasilla, meeting payroll, balancing budgets, creating jobs, and solving problems. I brought that same work ethic to the Planning Commission, City Council, and as Deputy Mayor. Now I'm ready to serve Wasilla full time. I'll listen, I'll ask the tough questions, and I'll always remember who I'm working for, you.
3: On October 6th, go all in for Alina. 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
2: I grew up right here in Wasilla, and I love this city. I'm Alina Rubio, and I want to be your next mayor. 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Now, I'm ready to serve Wasilla full-time as your mayor. Please vote for me on October 6th.
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5: Dan Sullivan, the worse it gets. While Alaskans struggle to pay the bills, Sullivan was tripling his own net worth in D.C. and working against Alaska. Sullivan sided with the trawl fleet, gutting protections for small boat fishermen, and refusing to back efforts to limit bycatch. So it's no surprise that he got hundreds of thousands of dollars from big factory trawlers, the same Seattle executives destroying Alaska fisheries. Now we know that Sullivan was even invested in a foreign farmed salmon company, the biggest competitor to Alaska wild salmon in the world. When he sold the stock off, Sullivan made thousands of dollars for himself. And then he broke Congress's insider trading law, hiding the trade for months. Dan Sullivan keeps working for himself, and it costs Alaska way too much.
6: I'm Mary Peltola. I'm running for U.S. Senate, and I approve this message.
5: Paid for by

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2: I believe being mayor isn't about having a title. It's about showing up and doing the work. I'm Alina Rubio. I spent nearly 20 years building businesses right here in Wasilla, meeting payroll, balancing budgets, creating jobs, and solving problems. I brought that same work ethic to the Planning Commission, City Council, and as Deputy Mayor. Now I'm ready to serve Wasilla full-time. I'll listen, I'll ask the tough questions, and I'll always remember who I'm working for, you.
3: On October 6th, go all in for Alina. Paid for by Alaskans for Alina Rubio.
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2: I believe being mayor isn't about having a title. It's about showing up and doing the work. I'm Alina Rubio. I spent nearly 20 years building businesses right here in Wasilla, meeting payroll, balancing budgets, creating jobs, and solving problems. I brought that same work ethic to the Planning Commission, City Council, and as Deputy Mayor. Now I'm ready to serve Wasilla full-time. I'll listen, I'll ask the tough questions, and I'll always remember who I'm working for, you.
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3: I believe being mayor isn't about having a title. It's about showing up and doing the work. I'm Alina Rubio. I spent nearly 20 years building businesses right here in Wasilla, meeting payroll, balancing budgets, creating jobs, and solving problems. I brought that same work ethic to the Planning Commission, City Council, and as Deputy Mayor. Now I'm ready to serve Wasilla full-time. I'll listen, I'll ask the tough questions, and I'll always remember who I'm working for, you.
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0: I believe being mayor isn't about having a title. It's about showing up and doing the work. I'm Alina Rubio. I spent nearly 20 years building businesses right here in Wasilla, meeting payroll, balancing budgets, creating jobs, and solving problems. I brought that same work ethic to the Planning Commission, City Council, and as Deputy Mayor. Now I'm ready to serve Wasilla full-time. I'll listen, I'll ask the tough questions, and I'll always remember who I'm working for, you.
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2: I grew up right here in Wasilla, and I love this city. I'm Alina Rubio, and I want to be your next mayor. 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Now, I'm ready to serve Wasilla full-time as your mayor. Please vote for me on October 6th.
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2: I grew up right here in Wasilla, and I love this city. I'm Alina Rubio, and I want to be your next mayor. For nearly 20 years, I've built local businesses, created jobs, and learned what it means to make every dollar count. I've brought that same approach to the Wasilla City Council and my role as deputy mayor. Now, I'm ready to serve Wasilla full-time as your mayor. Please vote for me October 6th.
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3: I grew up right here in Wasilla, and I love this city. I'm Alina Rubio, and I want to be your next mayor. For nearly 20 years, I built local businesses, created jobs, and learned what it means to make every dollar count. I've brought that same approach to the Wasilla City Council and my role as deputy mayor. Now, I'm ready to serve Wasilla full-time as your mayor. 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
2: Progressive knows.
3: I believe being mayor isn't about having a title. It's about showing up and doing the work. I'm Alina Rubio. I spent nearly 20 years building businesses right here in Wasilla, meeting payroll, balancing budgets, creating jobs, and solving problems. I brought that same work ethic to the Planning Commission, City Council, and as Deputy Mayor. Now I'm ready to serve Wasilla full-time. I'll listen, I'll ask the tough questions, and I'll always remember who I'm working for, you.
4: On October 6th, go all in for Alina. 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
3: I grew up right here in Wasilla, and I love this city. I'm Alina Rubio, and I want to be your next mayor. 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
1: I grew up right here in Wasilla, and I love this city. I'm Alina Rubio, and I want to be your next mayor. For nearly 20 years, I've built local businesses, created jobs, and learned what it means to make every dollar count. I've brought that same approach to the Wasilla City Council and my role as deputy mayor. Now, I'm ready to serve Wasilla full-time as your mayor. Please vote for me October 6th.
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5: In 2026, Brooks and Dunn are still going strong, and in just a couple of weeks, the CMA will present them with the Willie Nelson Lifetime Achievement Award. Hey, that's all we needed to hear. To salute them three times an hour, let's get this party started.

0: Every time I hear that song, it makes me want to hit the river, paddle out and drown a couple of worms. How about you? Merle Haggard from 855 My Rowdy, the way I am on the original Country Gold.
1: Hey, this is Ben. I'd like to dedicate to the Swamp, Scratchy Women by Confederate Railroad.
0: I can do it.
1: That would be awesome, bro, because that's for my dad's new back porch that he built.

0: I grew up right here in Wasilla, and I love this city. I'm Alina Rubio, and I want to be your next mayor. For nearly 20 years, I've built local businesses, created jobs, and learned what it means to make every dollar count. I've brought that same approach to the Wasilla City Council and my role as deputy mayor. Now, I'm ready to serve Wasilla full-time as your mayor. Please vote for me October 6th.
1: On October 6th, go all in for Alina. 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

0: Angel in Disguise, ETC by request at 855 My Rowdy. This is the original Country Gold with Brooks and Dunn, three times an hour, and the song that got the ball rolling for them on the way in just a few. And in just a few days, I will be on the road, and I am sure looking forward to shaking your hand at the 2026 Daniel Boone Festival in Barberville, Kentucky. Gonna see you on the stage next Friday night with my pal Mark Wills. Then on Saturday night, our show comes to you from the studios of WKDP Radio, and you know that's gonna be a lot of fun.
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1: Hey, this is JT up there at St. Paul, Nebraska. I want to hear a little David Allen Code the Ride.
2: Well, I was thumbing from Montgomery. I had my guitar on my back. 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

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He said, this is where you get off, boy, 'cause I'm going back to Alabama. As I stepped out of that Cadillac, I said, mister, many thanks. 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

0: It's getting to be about that time, isn't it? When Tracy Lawrence gathers with his friends to fry up a ton of turkeys for his Mission Possible charity event that's been going on in Nashville since I don't know when. Texas Tornado on the original Country Gold. Rowdy Yates with Brooks and Dunn three times an hour. And I am going to do my best to play these songs in chronological order from their start in 1990 till up around 2005, which means I've got to play the most requested song of the night in the first hour of the show. Now, I'm sure you're asking, Rowdy, how do you know that's the most requested song? Well, it's pretty simple. When it comes to Brooks and Dunn request, this song always is.
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0: 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Tim McGraw from 855 My Rowdy. It's down on the farm from the original Country Gold.
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0: 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What's your name?
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1: 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I'm Alina Rubio, and I want to be your next mayor. For nearly 20 years, I've built local businesses, created jobs, and learned what it means to make every dollar count. 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Now, I'm ready to serve Wasilla full-time as your mayor. Please vote for me October 6th.
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0: Now that I am into my 50s, I am here to tell you that there is such a thing as too much fun. I mean, really, you got to draw the line somewhere, guys. That is Daryl Singletary from the original Country Gold at 855 My Rowdy.
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0: Jeremy, what's up to, bud?
1: My birthday tomorrow. Oh, we're sitting out here having a beer and a fire, and I wanted to play a song for my birthday, Poncho and Lefty.
0: I can do that. It's Willie and Merle from the original Country Gold.

0: Clark. Called him Amos Moses. Sit down on him, Amos. Make it count, son. About 45 minutes on these to tip it door.
1: After about 15 seconds worth of intense research, I found out there is no truth to that song whatsoever. In fact, it was two song ideas that Jerry Reed had in his head that he turned into one, but a catchy one. Amos Moses on the original Country Gold. Rowdy with you on the road next weekend, and I am super fired up about this, heading to Barberville, Kentucky for a rowdy weekend at the Daniel Boone Festival. Going to be doing the show Saturday night from the studios of KD Country, and we'll kick things off with my rowdy friends Friday night with Mark Wills on stage. And you know what I just found out? Most of the stuff tied to this event are absolutely free, with the exception of carnival ride tickets, which will cost a buck a pop. But if you're coming out to see that Friday night show, it won't cost you a dime.
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0: Jackson's live farewell album, Last Call, One More for the Road, the finale, live from Nashville. Wow, is that a mouthful? Will arrive on streaming platforms Friday, December the 4th. You might want to jot that down. That is Alan with Summertime Blues on the original Country Gold.
1: Hey, Rowdy, how you doing tonight, buddy?
0: What are you doing?
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0: Very good.
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1: Hello, am I caller 10?
2: You are caller number 10. Congratulations.
1: Oh, that's great.
2: What's your name and where are you calling from?
1: Tyler Taylor, and I'm from Willie City, Kentucky.
2: Well, TT, congratulations to you. Caller number 10 means you are walking away with some fantastic prizes, including something from our Collector's Edition Signature Series, our new look 2026 guitar pick, and the latest and greatest car decal. We call it the Sensational Slap.
1: I thought.
0: Portions of this program have been pre-recorded.
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1: 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I'm Alina Rubio, and I want to be your next mayor. 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
6: Boy, there's been a lot of light on Brooks and Dunn as of late, with a Lifetime Achievement Award weeks away and their Neon Moon Tour, which is on the road. 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Yeah.

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0: playoffs. It was 1955 when the state of Mississippi put an end to the chain gangs, but in Alabama, they were still doing it up until 1995. 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That's Waylon with Johnny Cash. There ain't no good chain gang on the original Country Gold.
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0: fifth number one. That was his final number one. Joe Diffie from 855 My Rowdy. Bigger than the Beatles, the original country gold with Rowdy Yates sending out a big hello to Vacation Land.
1: Hey, Rowdy, this is Nolan and the boys.
0: Nolan and the boys. Yeah, I saw you on stage one night. You guys were awesome.
1: That's awesome. We're up here in Rangeley, Maine on Bo's bachelor trip.
0: Oh, nice.
1: You want to hear some Alabama?

0: 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Rowdy Yates with Brooks and Dunn three times an hour and more music from their second album, Hard Workin' Man, in just a few. And the tune we will play actually enjoyed a second shot at the spotlight on their Reboot 2 project when Kix and Ronnie were joined by country singer Mitchell Tenpenny. By the way, those Reboot albums let Kix and Ronnie know there was still plenty of appetite for them and their music, and dare I say it, put a little gas in Mitchell's tank, too.
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0: old enough to know better, still too young to care. From our jalapeno pack of hot country from the 1990s, it's Wade Hayes on the original Country Gold with a rowdy howdy to Fred. And where are you calling from?
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0: So what's the big buzz around New Salem, North Dakota? That guy is coming to see you next summer at ND Fest, or at least that is the rumor. Tracy Bird from the original Country Gold. Rowdy, hear more from you guys on the phone in just a few, and a ton of fun for me next weekend when we hit the road for Kentucky and the Daniel Boone Festival. What a great time we always have with my pals from KB Country. And it got me to thinking, how many country singers have roots from that region? I knew there were a few, but I had no idea how many. So while we are there, we plan on playing a ton of tunes from folks who called Kentucky home. And trust me when I tell you, we got a ton to pick from.
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0: near Tulsa, Oklahoma in a couple of weeks. You might want to see if you can't snag yourself a handful of tickets to one of his three shows at the BOK Center, which, by the way, is a fantastic facility. That is Garth Brooks and that summer from the original Country Gold.
1: Hey, Rowdy, this is Denise from Ann, Illinois. 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
2: 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What's your name?
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0: I believe being mayor isn't about having a title. It's about showing up and doing the work. I'm Alina Rubio. I spent nearly 20 years building businesses right here in Wasilla, meeting payroll, balancing budgets, creating jobs, and solving problems. I brought that same work ethic to the Planning Commission, City Council, and as Deputy Mayor. Now I'm ready to serve Wasilla full-time. I'll listen, I'll ask the tough questions, and I'll always remember who I'm working for, you.
1: On October 6th, go all in for Alina. 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

0: The Brooks and Dunn 2026 Neon Moon Tour is in full effect, and that guy is opening up every single show. David Lee Murphy from 855 My Rowdy. 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
0: From Steve Warner, I will do it. What's your name?
1: My name is John. I'm from Edgewood, Texas.

0: changed the country music world. Would have heard more out of that guy. His career was brief, but impactful for sure. David Ball from the original Country Gold. Rowdy here, and we do have one more classic track from Brooks and Dunn before we make our way for the door. Dare I say it was the tune they really put some stank on. Well into their hot streak of hit singles. This one barely cracked the top 10, but boy, did it leave a lasting impression in so many other ways, sweeping the 2006 CMA Awards, taking trophies for Single of the Year, Song of the Year, and Music Video of the Year. It's minutes away.
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0: Without a doubt, it was the biggest single of their career, but things sort of got shaky after all that success. And show business, Lone Star amazed the original Country Gold.
1: Hey, Rowdy, how we doing?
0: What are you up to?
1: Oh, hanging out here in Maine. What can we hear tonight?
0: You tell me.
1: How about some Willie Nelson?
0: That I can do.
1: Awesome.
2: It's a Bloody Mary morning. 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
3: Yes, sir. Am I caller 10?
4: You are caller 10. Congratulations.
3: Thank you.
4: How about that? 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
3: Paul McClain.
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4: 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And by the way, that's a beautiful part of the country. I have been there myself.
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2: I grew up right here in Wasilla, and I love this city. I'm Alina Rubio, and I want to be your next mayor. 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
2: I grew up right here in Wasilla, and I love this city. I'm Alina Rubio, and I want to be your next mayor. 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

I saw the old man's face, front page obituary. He was a millionaire. He left his fortune to some guy he barely knew. His kids were mad as hell.

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2: I grew up right here in Wasilla, and I love this city. I'm Alina Rubio, and I want to be your next mayor. For nearly 20 years, I've built local businesses, created jobs, and learned what it means to make every dollar count. I've brought that same approach to the Wasilla City Council and my role as deputy mayor. Now, I'm ready to serve Wasilla full-time as your mayor. 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
2: I believe being mayor isn't about having a title. It's about showing up and doing the work. I'm Alina Rubio. I spent nearly 20 years building businesses right here in Wasilla, meeting payroll, balancing budgets, creating jobs, and solving problems. I brought that same work ethic to the Planning Commission, City Council, and as Deputy Mayor. Now I'm ready to serve Wasilla full-time. I'll listen, I'll ask the tough questions, and I'll always remember who I'm working for, you.
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2: I believe being mayor isn't about having a title. It's about showing up and doing the work. I'm Alina Rubio. I spent nearly 20 years building businesses right here in Wasilla, meeting payroll, balancing budgets, creating jobs, and solving problems. I brought that same work ethic to the Planning Commission, City Council, and as Deputy Mayor. Now I'm ready to serve Wasilla full-time. 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
13: 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But whistleblowers are helping curb both these ripoffs.
14: 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Hold the wrongdoer accountable. Everyone understands that if you see a person being robbed, you should do something about it. But the same goes for corporate crime.
13: Then, a grammar expert shares some common word mistakes and says it's how people speak that really shapes our language.
15: People's usage is what determines the language. 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
2: 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I'm Alina Rubio, and I want to be your next mayor. 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Now, I'm ready to serve Wasilla full-time as your mayor. 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
7: 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Now we know that Sullivan was even invested in a foreign farmed salmon company, the biggest competitor to Alaska wild salmon in the world. When he sold the stock off, Sullivan made thousands of dollars for himself. 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Dan Sullivan keeps working for himself, and it costs Alaska way too much.
8: 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I'm running for U.S. Senate, and I approve this message.
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2: I grew up right here in Wasilla, and I love this city. I'm Alina Rubio, and I want to be your next mayor. 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Now, I'm ready to serve Wasilla full-time as your mayor. 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
2: I grew up right here in Wasilla, and I love this city. I'm Alina Rubio, and I want to be your next mayor. 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Now, I'm ready to serve Wasilla full-time as your mayor. 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

0: Melina Rubio. I spent nearly 20 years building businesses right here in Wasilla, meeting payroll, balancing budgets, creating jobs, and solving problems. I brought that same work ethic to the Planning Commission, City Council, and as Deputy Mayor. Now I'm ready to serve Wasilla full-time. I'll listen, I'll ask the tough questions, and I'll always remember who I'm working for, you.
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2: I grew up right here in Wasilla, and I love this city. I'm Alina Rubio, and I want to be your next mayor. For nearly 20 years, I've built local businesses, created jobs, and learned what it means to make every dollar count. 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Now, I'm ready to serve Wasilla full-time as your mayor. 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
2: 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I'm Alina Rubio, and I want to be your next mayor. 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
2: I grew up right here in Wasilla, and I love this city. I'm Alina Rubio, and I want to be your next mayor. For nearly 20 years, I've built local businesses, created jobs, and learned what it means to make every dollar count. I've brought that same approach to the Wasilla City Council and my role as deputy mayor. Now, I'm ready to serve Wasilla full-time as your mayor. Please vote for me October 6th.
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1: I believe being mayor isn't about having a title. It's about showing up and doing the work. I'm Alina Rubio. I spent nearly 20 years building businesses right here in Wasilla, meeting payroll, balancing budgets, creating jobs, and solving problems. I brought that same work ethic to the Planning Commission, City Council, and as Deputy Mayor. Now I'm ready to serve Wasilla full-time. I'll listen, I'll ask the tough questions, and I'll always remember who I'm working for, you.
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2: I grew up right here in Wasilla, and I love this city. I'm Alina Rubio, and I want to be your next mayor. For nearly 20 years, I built local businesses, created jobs, and learned what it means to make every dollar count. I've brought that same approach to the Wasilla City Council and my role as deputy mayor. Now, I'm ready to serve Wasilla full-time as your mayor. Please vote for me on October 6th.
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0: I grew up right here in Wasilla, and I love this city. I'm Alina Rubio, and I want to be your next mayor. For nearly 20 years, I've built local businesses, created jobs, and learned what it means to make every dollar count. I've brought that same approach to the Wasilla City Council and my role as deputy mayor. Now, I'm ready to serve Wasilla full-time as your mayor. Please vote for me October 6th.
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It was the perfect country and western song. I wrote him back a letter and I told him it was not the perfect country and western song because he hadn't said anything at all about mama or trains or trucks or prison or getting drunk. Well, he sat down and wrote another verse to the song and he sent it to me, and after reading it I realized that my friend had written the perfect country and western song, and I felt obliged to include it on this album. The last verse goes like this here.

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2: What manner of man is this? Verse 23 of Matthew chapter 8, and when he was entered into a ship, his disciples followed him. That's what disciples do. And I hope that describes me and you. As he entered into this ship, his disciples followed him. Wouldn't you want to be the one who follows him? Verse 24, and behold, there arose a great tempest in the sea, insomuch that the ship was covered with waves, but he was asleep. A great tempest, seismos, earthquake. Mark's account calls it a squall, a whirlwind, a tornado coming down from the heavens. And the ship was covered by waves as the wind whipped and beat upon the ship, tossed with a tempest, tossed about. Can you imagine how terrifying that was? But the Lord was in the stern of the ship, asleep. Jonah, the great type of Christ, was asleep in the ship. Here we're given a view of his humanity. How human was the Lord? He's human. Just like me and you. He was tired. So tired he had to sleep. He went to sleep in this ship. I'd love to think about the Lord Jesus Christ, the Son of God, the Creator, the God-man, sleeping in a ship. Although he was weary, he never worried. He was sleeping through all of this. Now put yourself in the disciples' place. If you were in a boat and all of a sudden the clouds darken, a squall of wind, a tornado comes down, tosses about the ship is filled with water. How would you feel? Verse 25, and his disciples came to him and awoke him, saying, Lord, save us, we perish. And I'm sure when they came to him, they were amazed that he was sleeping like this. Sleeping through this storm, not

worried at all. And they wake him up saying, Lord, save us. We perish. Now, that's a good prayer. I would like for me and you to pray that prayer even now. Lord, save us. If you don't, we're going to perish. We can't save ourselves. Nobody else can save us. Lord, save us. We perish. You're the only one who can do anything for us. But Mark's account gives us a detail about this that neither Matthew nor Luke's give. He says, Master. Not Lord, but Master. Somebody says, why? Are they contradicting one another? No, both statements were made during this time. Master, carest thou not that we perish? Now, one is the statement of faith. Lord, save us. We perish. The other, the disciples are sitting in judgment on the Lord in a critical way. Don't you care that we're perishing? What a horrible, unbelieving statement, even an accusation against him who came to save his people from their sins. They should have known that. But they say, Lord, don't you care what we're going through? Is this nothing to you? Are you just indifferent about this great trial we're going through? Don't you care that we perish? And I think it's very interesting at this time they don't call him Lord. They call him Master, Teacher. You see, when you call him Lord, you're acknowledging his lordship. When you call him Teacher, well, that's what all the Pharisees called him. I think that this is an example of faith and unbelief in the same person. Faith, Lord, save us. We believe you can do it. We're in your hands. Unbelief, Master, don't you care that we're perishing? I think of the prayer of the father of the lunatic in Mark chapter 9. Lord, I believe. Help thou mine unbelief. We see that in the disciples. Verse 26. Now remember, the storm's still going on. It hadn't let up as of yet. The water is still beating into the boat. The waves are knocking it around. I mean, it is a terrifying thing. And he saith unto them, why are you fearful? What's to be afraid of? O ye of little faith. Mark's account said, how is it that you have no faith? He was amazed by this. I'm here. How is it that you have no faith? Luke's account says, where's your faith? You have it. I gave it to you, but it's not appearing at this time. Why are you fearful? Oh, ye of little faith, I am here. There is no reason for fear. For this one reason, I'm here. Let me remind you, this is always true. He's here. He's here right now. He's here when you leave this place. He's here when you go to bed. He's here when you get sick. He's here. Whatever trial you're going through, whatever he sends your way, you can't go anywhere where he is not. I love it in John chapter 3 when it said, no man hath ascended up to heaven, but he that came down from heaven, even the Son of Man, which is in heaven. The Lord Jesus, confined to a body, still was omnipresent. Somebody says, can you explain that? Of course I can't explain it, but that's what the Lord said. He said, while I'm talking to you here on earth, I am in heaven. You can't go anywhere where he is not. I love what David said. Yea, though I walk through the valley of the shadow of death, I'll fear no evil, for thou art with me. He's here. Jehovah Shammah, the Lord
is present. Where he is, there should be perfect faith. Paul said in 1 Thessalonians 5:18, in everything give thanks. Not fear, not mistrust, not unbelief. In everything give thanks, for this, whatever it is, this is the will of God in Christ Jesus. I love the way that sounds, don't you? This is the will of God in Christ Jesus concerning you. Why are you so fearful, O ye of little faith? And then he arose from lying down and he rebuked the winds. He rebuked the sea. Luke's account says he rebuked the winds and the raging of the water. Mark's account, he says, peace, be still. Literally, hush, be motionless. And immediately, try to put yourself in their place. The wind ceased. The waters were like glass. There wasn't any rippling going on. All of a sudden it was quiet. They heard this raging storm and now there's peace and quiet. A great calm. What must that have been like to be in the ship tossed by that tempest, the raging, beating waves, the winds tossing you about, and all of a sudden, perfect stillness. He rose up, peace, be still. And the winds and the sea obeyed their creator. They didn't have any choice. I'm sure they were glad to do it. But the men, look in verse 27, but the men marveled. They were utterly amazed. Luke's account says they feared exceedingly. They were more afraid of this man than they were the wind and the sea, because they saw he's the one who controlled the wind and the sea. They feared exceedingly, asking this question: what manner of man is this, that even the winds and the sea obey him? What manner of man is this? Now, is this not the issue? There really is no other issue. If this is settled, everything else is settled. What manner of man is this that even the winds and the seas obey him? Now, no other man has had anything that even resembles this, have they? He's in a class all by himself. Nobody like him. Men with all their genius and all their technological advances are utterly helpless before the weather. There's nothing any man can do to prevent what God sends in the weather. The storm's coming. There's nothing you can do to prevent it. Go find shelter. go find a covering, because you're not going to stop this. Men with all their ability to do things here on earth, they can do nothing about the weather. Can you conceive the power of a man who can control the weather? He can just as easily say, hurricane, go destroy that city. Wipe out that nation. He has absolute control of the weather and everything else. And I'm sure those men were utterly astounded when they saw what took place. You would too. What manner of man is this that even the winds and the sea obey him? Now, there's only one man of whom this can be said, and there's only one explanation. What manner of man is this that even the winds and sea obey him? The God-man. The God-man. Who is the only one who can control the weather? God. Who is the only one that can create matter, who can bring something from nothing?
God, who is the only one who can change the laws of physics and walk on the water. God, who is the only one who can raise the dead. You think of men's attempts to raise the dead, it can't be done. Who's the only one who can raise the dead? God, the God-man, Christ Jesus, did what only God can do. Great is the mystery of godliness. God was manifest in the flesh. Now, before he came to this earth, he was God the Son, the second person of the Blessed Trinity. I love to think of before there was any creation, before there was any matter, before there were any stars, when there was nothing but God, how the three persons of the Godhead rejoiced in one another. God the Father, God the Son, God the Holy Spirit. God didn't need to make man to have fellowship with. He had fellowship with himself in the three persons of the Blessed Trinity. And before he became flesh, he wasn't flesh. He was God the Son. We read in John chapter 1, verse 1, in the beginning was the Word. And the Word was with God as a distinct person. And the Word was God. The same was, eternally was in the beginning with God, and the Word was made flesh and dwelt among us. And we beheld his glory. They beheld his glory when he controlled the weather, when he rebuked the weather and said, "Peace, be still." And there was a great calm. We beheld his glory, the glory as of the only begotten of the Father, full of grace and truth, the sole representative of the being and character of God. I love it when Philip says, "Lord, show us the Father, and we'll be satisfied." What a dull, stupid question. That's all you can call it. And the Lord looked at Philip and he said, "Have I been so long time with you, Philip, and yet hast thou not known me? Knowest thou not that he that hath seen me hath seen the Father?" Not as just as if you saw the Father. You've seen me. You've seen the Father. Philip, how can you ask a question like that? And how dull his disciples are. How dull I am with regard to his glorious divine truth. He is the image of the invisible God. Now, I used to read commentaries a lot as a young man. I think it was necessary. I would want to read commentaries, and my favorite commentary was John Gill, the expert in so many things, Greek, Hebrew, and he wrote a commentary on the whole Bible. And to be honest with you, he'd be hard to read. As a matter of fact, it'd be in little print. You'd have to get magnifying glass sometimes. I mean, it's the whole Bible. And if you want to go to sleep, read John Gill. I mean, when it comes right down to it, I mean, you just... But he used a word quite often in his writings with regard to the person of Christ. And this was before Siri. You'd have to close the book, get up, look for some other book to explain what he's talking about. But he used this word quite often: the hypostatic union of Christ. And I always thought, what in the world is that? But I didn't take the time to get up another book to find out what it meant, and I just go on to the next line. The hypostatic union of Christ. But in the day of Siri, I don't have to get up. Siri, what's hypostatic union mean? She told me. It's a Latin word. When he became incarnate, he is one person with two distinct natures. That's what hypostatic union means. It's the union of the two natures of Jesus Christ into one glorious person. The divine nature, the same substance as

Father. What's that mean? I have no idea. I can't tell you what the substance of God is, but Jesus Christ is the substance of God. Equal with the Father, a perfect human nature. He's not half God and half man. He's not a blend of God and men. He's fully God, just as if he were not man at all. He's fully man, just as if he were not God at all. Two complete natures in one person. And this word came out of a controversy in the fourth century where this was being denied. And this is where this Latin term came from. The hypostatic union of Christ, two complete natures, divine and human, united without confusion, without change, without separation, without division. What a glorious person. The only response is bow. Fully God, fully man. The God-man, Christ Jesus. He said in Hebrews chapter 10, verse 5, quoting from Psalm 40, a body hast thou prepared me. Don't you love to think of the Son of God saying that when he was getting ready to take on flesh? He said, a body hast thou prepared me. This is the manner of man that the winds and sea obey, the God-man. Unlike any other man, he wasn't born of Adam's seed. He was conceived of the Holy Spirit, born of a virgin without Adam's sinful nature, but a real man, incapable of sinning. Do you hear that? He was incapable of sinning. I've heard preachers say, well, if he couldn't have sinned, there wasn't any obedience in his obedience. He's just obeying his nature. No, he was incapable of sin. He's impeccable, the man Christ Jesus. Perfect humanity, but a human being nonetheless, in whom all the fullness of the Godhead dwells. Every attribute of God's fullness is in him. I think in this body of the Lord Jesus Christ, there's fullness of sovereignty. He controls everything from that body. There's fullness of holiness. There's fullness of omnipotence. There's fullness of justice. There's fullness of grace. There's fullness of mercy. Oh, the glorious body of the Lord Jesus Christ. Go ahead and let me, I quote this all the time, but I want you to read it for yourself again. Colossians chapter 2.

Verse 9. For in him dwelleth, resides, all the fullness of the Godhead bodily. That's what's in him. All the fullness of the Godhead bodily. The person of the Lord Jesus Christ, the nature of God being God, the nature of perfect humanity, the human nature, the divine nature, with no mixture, with no blending, the hypostatic union of the Lord Jesus Christ. And this gives us some idea of what is meant by the two natures of the believer. Does Christ have two separate natures? Yes, a divine nature, a perfect human nature. Does a believer have two natures? Yes, a divine nature. The scripture says we're partakers of the divine nature. That's what's given us in the new birth. You have the nature you were born with, born in sin. You have the nature you're born again with, the new nature, the new man, the new creation in Christ Jesus. Now, this is the man. What manner of man is this? The God-man. This is the man who is mighty to save. Oh, how mighty he is to save. This man kept God's law perfectly in the flesh. And because he kept God's law perfectly in the flesh, he had no sin of his own. He could, because he's God. God can do this. He could take my sin and make it his own. And he did take my sin and make it his own. He took my sin and my sorrows. He made them his very own. He bore

0: He is. He's the God-man. I'm so mystified by the fact that He died in the first place. He died under the wrath of God, under the guilt of God, bearing my sin and my shame. But He did something no man could do. He satisfied God. This God-man, not only did He die, He was raised from the dead. Scripture says He raised Himself from the dead. He said, I have power to lay my life down. I have power to take it up. Talking about power, who can understand all that? And He put away my sin. He's the only one who could do it. The reason hell is eternal is because me and you could never satisfy God. Our sin is too infinite. And I've said this before, if somebody killed your child and said, I'm going to offer you $1 million, will you be satisfied with that? No, no, nothing can satisfy but the resurrection of my child and the punishment of that guilt. That's the only thing that can satisfy, and that's what the Lord did. And this one who is, what manner of man is this that even the winds and sea obey Him? This is the one who says, even now, to me and you, come unto me, all ye that labor and are heavy laden. And that's talking about laboring, heavy laden under the burden of sin. And this is a command. This is not an invitation. This is a command. I've heard this called the great invitation. Listen, the gospel is not an invitation. There's nothing wrong with not responding to an invitation, but there's something wrong with rejecting command. This is His command to me and you. Come unto me, all ye that labor and are heavy laden, and I will give you rest. Take my yoke upon you and learn of me. Not simply learn about me, learn of me. For this man, listen to this description of this man who the disciples said, what manner of man is this that even the winds and sea obey Him? They were dumbfounded by this man. Listen to his description of himself. He says, I am meek and lowly in heart. And you shall find rest for your souls. For my yoke is easy. It's gracious. I'm the one who bears all the weight of it. That's why it's easy. And my burden is light. What a glorious man. The God-man, the Lord Jesus Christ. Let's pray. Lord, by Your grace, we stand in awe of Your Son. He is so other, so absolutely glorious, so powerful, so precious, so pure, so saving, so merciful, so sin-atoning. Lord, we give thanks for Him. Lord, we stand in awe of this one who is divine, fully God, and fully man, coming through the one person of the Lord Jesus Christ. We stand in awe of Him. We bow before Him. Lord, give us the grace. We ask that You will command us with irresistible grace to come to Him and find rest. Bless this word for Christ's sake. In His name we pray. Amen.
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3: Our scripture is Matthew 15, verses 1 through 20. In verse 2, it reads, The scribes and Pharisees came to Jesus.

Jesus and asked him, "Why do your disciples transgress the tradition of the elders? For they wash not their hands when they eat bread." There were mostly two kinds of people who came to Christ, those who had great needs and those who were blind to their need. These men were of the latter group. When they came to deny, to accuse, and to fight. People were coming to Jesus in droves. These religious leaders were losing the respect and praise of men because the people were going to Christ. They envied him. So they tried to discredit him by finding fault with him. They wanted to condemn him publicly. They tried to discredit him as a teacher. They wanted to show their superior religious knowledge. These men were nothing but religious pretenders. All they did to be seen of men. Their religion was only external, and it was full of error. They accusingly asked Jesus why his disciples did not wash their hands when they ate. This was a tradition they had received from their teachers over several generations, whom they called their fathers. But Jesus was fully aware of their hypocrisy and their motives, so he turned the tables on them. He answered them with a question of his own. They came to accuse his disciples publicly, that they might discredit Christ. Therefore, he exposed them publicly. They came to declare their superior doctrine in order that they might regain the esteem of men. But Jesus publicly showed that their doctrine was false in order that he might save men. Their doctrine was false, and they sought man's praise at the expense of men's souls. But Jesus is the truth, who sought the glory of God in the salvation of men. Jesus answered their question with a question. Why do you transgress the commandment of God by your tradition? For God commanded, saying, "Honor your father and mother, and he that curseth father or mother, let him die the death." But you say, "Whosoever shall say to his father or his mother, 'It is a gift,' by whatsoever thou mightest be profited by me, and honor not his father or his mother, shall be free." Thus have you made the commandment of God of none effect by your tradition. Jesus does at least two things here. First, he denounces their traditions in general by citing a specific case. Man's traditions are not a matter of indifference. They are not innocent additions that support the truth. They are pernicious, evil attempts to set aside the truth of God for a lie with the secret aim of exalting men. Second, Jesus shows that they were motivated entirely out of self-promotion and covetousness in opposition to the truth and honor of God. The scribes and Pharisees had a tradition that excused men from their duties to their parents. They told men that a gift to the temple was more important than caring for their needy parents. Of course, these religious pretenders were motivated by covetous greed. They themselves benefited from whatever was given in the temple or synagogue. They had a conflict of interest. Because they benefited from the gifts to the temple, they were unable to impartially dictate the rules for giving. Their giving tradition set aside God's command to care for their parents. They taught for doctrines the commandments of men. God's command to honor father and mother shows his compassion for the needy and shows his wise design for us. As parents grow older and have needs, it is God's purpose that their adult children care for them. This is a God-given responsibility. Our parents provided and cared for us and guided us when we were children. They took care of us when we were needy. They even put up with us when we were disobedient. But God's motivations go higher. We are to do all that we do as unto the Lord. Children, obey your parents in the Lord, Ephesians 6:1. Whatsoever you do, do all to the glory of God, 1 Corinthians 10:31. To do all that we do to the glory of God requires faith. Labor, giving, patience in the face of opposition all demand an eye to God's sovereign rule and care over us in all things to his glory. We must commit our entire lives into his care. 1 Peter 5:7 says, "Casting all your care upon him, for he careth for you." Love must move us to give our time and labor throughout our lives to glorify God in his purpose.
Yet there is no love where there is no faith. Now, traditions of men are not a matter of indifference. They are positively wrong. They are not only not helpful, but they actually oppose the truth. Wherever there is a tradition of man taught as a rule of life, it will displace the truth of God. 1 Timothy chapter 4 gives two examples. Verse 1 says, "Now the Spirit speaketh expressly that in the latter times some shall depart from the faith, giving heed to seducing spirits and doctrines of devils, speaking lies and hypocrisy, having their conscience seared with a hot iron, forbidding to marry, and commanding to abstain from meats, which God has created, to be received with thanksgiving of them which believe and know the truth." God says that there will be a time when religious pretenders will forbid men to marry under the false pretense that marriage makes you unholy or keeps you from serving God. The motivations for this are at least twofold. First, it makes men celibate so that they will support the greater religious organization in their hierarchy of rank, in which some men hold a higher office than others. Men wickedly love to have preeminence among men. They will do anything to gain it and hold on to it. Second, this tradition gives men an outward lifestyle by which they can distinguish themselves as more holy among men. But God designed marriage. He declared it to be holy, Hebrews 13:4. Forbidding marriage is therefore positively evil. It sets aside God's purpose that a man give himself in love to his wife as a reflection of Christ's love in giving himself for the church. The second example in 1 Timothy 4 is abstaining from certain kinds of food, such as meat. Again, this takes from men a God-given gift, and with it, the thanksgiving they ought to give God for his kind provision. Men are motivated to abstain from what God has given so that they might make outward religious distinctions. But all of man's traditions exalt the work of man as a way for men to be acceptable to God and to have religious advantage over others. All such things are therefore evil. One of the worst traditions that is common in churches today is giving men things to do to be saved. If you want to be saved, come forward in church. Raise your hand. Ask Jesus into your heart. All such things are not only unbiblical, but are positively evil. Why? Because they displace the one thing God tells sinners to do, believe Christ, and they put in its place something man can do. The gospel commands us to believe on the Lord Jesus Christ. What does coming forward in church or raising a hand or asking Jesus into my heart have to do with faith in Christ? These things get men looking at what they must do and taking confidence in what they have done. The entire experience becomes the focus. Salvation is thought to be a step that I take or a decision that I make, something that I do or a recipe that I follow to get God to save me. But we must look to Christ alone. We must come to Him alone. We must believe Him alone. Salvation is a heart matter. God's word concerning Christ and what He has done must be our only ground of faith. All such traditions are strongly condemned as evil in Scripture. After Jesus exposed the error of traditions in general, and exposed the motives of the scribes and Pharisees in making up traditions, he plainly condemned them before all. In verses 8 through 9, he said, "You hypocrites, well did Isaiah prophesy of you, saying, This people draweth nigh unto me with their mouth, and honoreth me with their lips, but their heart is far from me. But in vain they do worship me, teaching for doctrines the commandments of men." The Pharisees accused Jesus' disciples because they did not wash their hands. They claimed washing made men acceptable or holy before God. Jesus now addresses their original accusing question, and he also makes a point of further exposing their hypocrisy. He shows their doctrine to be false. He shows their motives to

be evil. He tells his disciples to have nothing to do with them. And in all of this, he reveals to us our own condition before God. Our Lord establishes a most fundamental truth here. God must be honored in the heart. It is not outward external actions that God judges. It is our thoughts and motives. Even our words come from our heart. What we are in the core of our being determines who we really are. The world puts all of the emphasis on appearance. We feel comfortable when others approve of us and accept us, and we fear their frowns if we lose their approval. But all of this is entirely external. What's on the inside is what counts. What we truly are before God is not what men see, not even what we see. The scribes and Pharisees claimed that washing hands and other things made them acceptable to God. Jesus says no. He tells the crowd, "Hear and understand, not that which goeth into the mouth defileth a man, but that which cometh out of the mouth defileth a man." It's not what you eat or drink, it's what you say that defiles you. This immediately shows the hypocrisy of dietary restrictions. The disciples knew that Jesus greatly offended the scribes and Pharisees by what he said. But Jesus told them, "Every plant which my heavenly Father hath not planted shall be rooted up." These men claimed to be of God. All who teach and preach a false gospel are like them. But only those whom God plants are of God. All who are not of God will be uprooted. They will be uprooted by the world and its enticements, or they will be uprooted by afflictions and temptations, or they will be uprooted by believing heresies. But mostly, they will be uprooted by their offense at the preaching of the gospel. All who teach and preach a gospel that adds something to who Christ is and what he has done, or a gospel that takes away something from who Christ is and what he has done, is a false gospel. To deny the person and work of Jesus Christ, or add to the person and work of Jesus Christ, is fatal to our souls and to the souls of men. Jesus warned his disciples. He said, "Let them alone. Have nothing to do with them. Don't listen to them. Don't argue with them. Don't try to convert them. Don't pray for them. God will remove them." God commands us to love our enemies and those who despitefully use us. But he does not command us to pray for those who oppose the gospel of Christ to the destruction of men's souls. In Psalm 139, verse 21 through 22, David said, "Do not I hate them, O Lord, that hate thee? And am not I grieved with those that rise up against thee? I hate them with a perfect hatred. I count them mine enemies." And the Apostle John said, "There is a sin unto death. I do not say that he shall pray for it." "Leave them alone," Jesus said. "What agreement hath the temple of God with idols? You are the temple of the living God. As God has said, I will dwell in them and walk in them, and I will be their God, and they shall be my people. Wherefore, come out from among them, and be ye separate, saith the Lord, and touch not the unclean thing, and I will receive you." 2 Corinthians chapter 6, verse 16 through 17. We are to leave any group who teaches or preaches anything but the truth of the gospel of Jesus Christ. Peter then asked the Lord to explain what he meant when he said, "Not that which goeth into a man defiles a man, but that which comes out of the mouth, this defiles a man." Now, it is on this point we must pay close attention. Here, Jesus takes occasion to teach us what we are. It's easy to see the hypocrisy of others. It's painful to see our own. When God's word searches me out, what is my condition before God? Our Lord speaks to his disciples here. He wants us to know that evil comes from within man. If God were to reveal what's in my heart, what would he say? What would he say about you? Psalm 14, verses 2 through 3 says, "The Lord looked down from heaven upon the children of men to see if there were any that did understand and seek God. They are all gone aside. They are altogether become filthy.
There is

None that doeth good, no, not one. He would say, therefore, that the best I do is full of sin. Isaiah 64, verse 6 says, we are all as an unclean thing, and all our righteousnesses are as filthy rags. There is not one thing about me that God can accept. My best is full of sin. Do you know that your natural heart is corrupt? Even as we say this, it offends us, doesn't it? We don't want to admit that the bright light of God's law exposes our best works as evil. The carnal mind is enmity against God. It is not subject to the law of God, neither indeed can be, Romans 8:7. What I am in myself is all bad in God's eyes. That's the truth of Scripture. We might spend our days trying to improve, trying to live right, trying to find acceptance with God. But at the end of it all, God's Word says, we know that what things soever the law saith, it saith to them which are under the law, that every mouth may be stopped, and all the world become guilty before God, Romans 3:19. What God requires, I have failed to give. This is my condition and your condition by nature, and we can do nothing to improve it. God's Word says, by the deeds of the law, that is, my own personal obedience to God's law, there shall no flesh be justified in his sight, Romans 3:20. What is my condition by nature? I have an evil heart. What can I do about it? God's law is holy. He requires continual, whole heart, soul, mind, and body obedience. But my heart, by nature, is full of sin. No amount of personal effort or reform will make a difference. Sure, we can make ourselves more pleasing to men, but we can never make ourselves pleasing to God. Our heart is the problem. Evil comes from within. In the 19th century, an English novelist named Joseph Conrad wrote, the belief in a supernatural source of evil is not necessary. Men alone are quite capable of every wickedness. Is there no hope then? If the heart I was born with is all bad, if I am guilty before God and my best obedience cannot make me acceptable to God, what am I to do? As the Philippian jailer cried out, sirs, what must I do to be saved? If Matthew 15:19 teaches us anything, it teaches us to take no confidence in our flesh, what we are by nature. Jesus told Nicodemus, that which is born of the flesh is flesh. It can rise no higher. Our heart cannot be improved. We need a new heart. Now, realizing what we are before God and that we can do nothing about it makes the gospel good news indeed. Evil comes from the core of what we are. We sin because we are sinners in heart. God requires continuous whole heart, soul, mind, and strength obedience. Inward purity is required where only inward corruption lurks. And to complicate our problem, God cannot clear the guilty. Even if we could somehow change ourselves inwardly and outwardly, from ungodly to godly, from unrighteous to righteous, from evil to holy, or from bad to good, we could not erase our past sins. Now the gospel is God's wisdom that both meets his requirements and saves us from our plight. The gospel starts with the ruin of man's own righteousness. There is none righteous, no, not one. There is none that doeth good, no, not one. Romans 3:10. It is from here, in this context, in all the guilt and ruin of my soul, and in light of God's holy law and justice, that the gospel reveals another righteousness, the righteousness of God. Man's righteousness is his own personal obedience to what God requires. Deuteronomy 6:25 says, it shall be our righteousness if we observe to do all these commandments before the Lord our God. That is man's righteousness. The Jews were given God's law. In it, God required obedience. On condition of continuous, perfect obedience from the heart,
Those who kept God's law were allowed to live.

live. But none ever did, and none ever can. Gospel righteousness, in contrast, is the righteousness of God. It is called the righteousness of God because God requires it, and because God provides it, and because it consists of the obedience, not of man, not my personal obedience to God's requirements, but the obedience of the Lord Jesus Christ, the Son of God. Therefore, it is called the righteousness of God. The only righteousness that God can accept is His own righteousness. God's righteousness is the only righteousness there is. I will make mention of thy righteousness, even thine only. Psalm 71:16. God's righteousness is the obedience of Christ in life and His obedience in suffering and death in the place and on the behalf of His people. Philippians 2, verse 6 through 8. As by Adam's sin all men were made sinners, so by Christ's righteousness all who are in Christ are made righteous. Romans 5:19 says, as by one man's disobedience many were made sinners, so by the obedience of one shall many be made righteous. God's righteousness is unearnable. It is a gift. In Romans 5:17 it says, they which receive abundance of grace and of the gift of righteousness shall reign in life by one, Jesus Christ. Jesus describes every man's condition by nature in Matthew 15:19. Out of the heart of man proceed evil thoughts, murders, adulteries, fornications, thefts, false witness, and blasphemies. Yet, wonder of wonders, the righteousness of God is a gift that God gives to these who are ungodly and unrighteous in themselves. In His wisdom and in His grace, God has found a way to declare the ungodly to be righteous. How can He do that? God has made Christ, who knew no sin, to be sin for us, who knew no righteousness, that we might be made the righteousness of God in Him. 2 Corinthians 5:21. How can God justify sinners? First, God provided a soul and body for His holy Son. In that perfect soul and holy body, the Lord Jesus Christ kept every commandment of God from His heart. He loved God's will. He only did God's will. He fulfilled God's will. Then, after perfectly obeying God's law, God put the sins of His people on His Son. He made Him to be sin for us. He who did no sin and who knew no sin was made sin for us, that we might be made the righteousness of God in Him. With those sins, under God's law, the Lord Jesus Christ offered Himself to God in His holy nature. This was itself the highest obedience that could have been given. The Holy Son of God, who perfectly obeyed all of God's law in a real human nature and soul, willingly took the sins of His people out of love to His Father and love for His people, and He endured the very wrath of God against their sins in His own body and soul. Luke 22:44 says, being in an agony, His sweat became drops of blood falling down to the earth. Though He obeyed in all things, He endured suffering and anguish as a transgressor. Yet in His sufferings, He desired nothing more than to honor God for His righteous treatment of Him, because by this treatment He saved His people from their sins. Psalm 119, verse 143 says, trouble and anguish have taken hold on me, yet thy commandments are my delights. And Job 13:15 says, though He slay me, yet will I trust Him. These are speaking of Christ. Though God forsook Him, He never denied God. Now, in Christ we see true honoring of God's holy law and justice. And we see the infinite display of God's love and grace to sinners, that one so high and so holy
would be required, and

0: willing to take the place of those who were so foul and so lowly. Throughout their generations, the Jews misunderstood God's righteousness. They were ignorant of the righteousness of His law. It demands nothing less than perfect conformity to the holiness of God Himself. But their most fatal mistake was that they were ignorant of the righteousness that God provided in Christ. And this is the gospel to which we must be obedient. God looks to His Son for all of the obedience He requires of His people. God received this obedience from Christ in His life and death. The obedience Christ rendered was to take to Himself the sins of those He would save and endure the full outpouring of God's justice. He did all of this as the substitute for His people in their place. He lived and obeyed and suffered and died to take away their sins and to give them His own obedience. Christ is all God considers for His people. Though our hearts by nature are the very spring and source of evil, yet God grants to us life from spiritual death to believe the Lord Jesus Christ, because Christ obeyed in all things for His people. But how do I know that Christ's righteousness is mine? Romans 10:10 says, "With the heart man believeth unto righteousness." All for whom Christ died are given His righteousness, but they only know and receive it in believing God's word concerning Christ. We are plagued in our heart. Our heart is a cesspool of evil. We are dying. God comes to us in the gospel. He tells us what Christ did, taking the sin and curse for His people. We are commanded to look to Christ, and God gives us life in that command. He is the Son of God, the Son of Man, the Lord from heaven. He is the only mediator who was made sin for His people. We are told to come to Him and call upon Him with confidence and dependence, and all who look to Him live. Jesus is the Son of God. He is God Himself, and He is the Son of Man. He took the nature of His people, and He took their plight and their place before God to do God's will by saving them from their sins. In their nature, He fulfilled God's law to God's glory. Now God says to all men everywhere, repent and believe on the Lord Jesus Christ. Change your mind. Trust your traditions and your works no more. Don't think for a moment about what you can do to fulfill God's requirements. Think only of Christ. God accepts His obedience alone. By Him alone am I raised from spiritual death to life. He is the Word of God. He satisfied God and cleansed all of His people from all their sins by the offering of Himself. He is God's high priest. He must command my salvation, and He has triumphed and has dominion over all my enemies of sin, myself, death, the devil, and the world. He must deliver me. He is God's King. Therefore, I call upon Him and come to God by Him alone. How do I know I believe Christ? Because God's Word tells me that the Lord Jesus Christ, by His doing and dying and rising and interceding, is enough to save me to the uttermost and keep me and present me holy and blameless before the presence of His glory with exceeding joy. In my conscience, this truth is the whole truth about the way things are between me and God. And so I go to Him, asking Him to do what He has said.
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2: 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I'm Alina Rubio, and I want to be your next mayor. 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
2: I believe being mayor isn't about having a title. It's about showing up and doing the work. I'm Alina Rubio. I spent nearly 20 years building businesses right here in Wasilla, meeting payroll, balancing budgets, creating jobs, and solving problems. I brought that same work ethic to the Planning Commission, City Council, and as Deputy Mayor. Now I'm ready to serve Wasilla full-time. I'll listen, I'll ask the tough questions, and I'll always remember who I'm working for, you.
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0: 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I'm Alina Rubio, and I want to be your next mayor. For nearly 20 years, I've built local businesses, created jobs, and learned what it means to make every dollar count. I've brought that same approach to the Wasilla City Council and my role as deputy mayor. Now, I'm ready to serve Wasilla full-time as your mayor. Please vote for me October 6th.
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8: 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Sullivan sided with the trawl fleet, gutting protections for small boat fishermen, and refusing to back efforts to limit bycatch. So it's no surprise that he got hundreds of thousands of dollars from big factory trawlers, the same Seattle executives destroying Alaska fisheries. Now we know that Sullivan was even invested in a foreign farmed salmon company, the biggest competitor to Alaska wild salmon in the world. When he sold the stock off, Sullivan made thousands of dollars for himself. And then he broke Congress's insider trading law, hiding the trade for months. Dan Sullivan keeps working for himself, and it costs Alaska way too much.
9: I'm Mary Piltola. I'm running for U.S. Senate, and I approve this message.
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3: 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I'm Alina Rubio, and I want to be your next mayor. 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
3: 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I'm Alina Rubio, and I want to be your next mayor. 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
1: I grew up right here in Wasilla, and I love this city. I'm Alina Rubio, and I want to be your next mayor. 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
2: I grew up right here in Wasilla, and I love this city. I'm Alina Rubio, and I want to be your next mayor. 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
2: I believe being mayor isn't about having a title. It's about showing up and doing the work. I'm Alina Rubio. I spent nearly 20 years building businesses right here in Wasilla, meeting payroll, balancing budgets, creating jobs, and solving problems. I brought that same work ethic to the Planning Commission, City Council, and as Deputy Mayor. Now I'm ready to serve Wasilla full-time. I'll listen, I'll ask the tough questions, and I'll always remember who I'm working for, you.
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3: 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I'm Alina Rubio, and I want to be your next mayor. 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

0: I grew up right here in Wasilla, and I love this city. I'm Alina Rubio, and I want to be your next mayor. For nearly 20 years, I've built local businesses, created jobs, and learned what it means to make every dollar count. I've brought that same approach to the Wasilla City Council and my role as deputy mayor. Now, I'm ready to serve Wasilla full-time as your mayor. Please vote for me October 6th.
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Cause the things we're calling heartaches held the hardening of our time. We bitch about a dollar.

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2: I believe being mayor isn't about having a title. It's about showing up and doing the work. I'm Alina Rubio. I spent nearly 20 years building businesses right here in Wasilla, meeting payroll, balancing budgets, creating jobs, and solving problems. I brought that same work ethic to the Planning Commission, City Council, and as Deputy Mayor. Now I'm ready to serve Wasilla full time. I'll listen, I'll ask the tough questions, and I'll always remember who I'm working for, you.
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2: 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I'm Alina Rubio, and I want to be your next mayor. 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
2: 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I'm Alina Rubio, and I want to be your next mayor. 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
2: I grew up right here in Wasilla, and I love this city. I'm Alina Rubio, and I want to be your next mayor. 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
1: I grew up right here in Wasilla, and I love this city. I'm Alina Rubio, and I want to be your next mayor. 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
2: 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I'm Alina Rubio, and I want to be your next mayor. 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Now, I'm ready to serve Wasilla full-time as your mayor. Please vote for me on October 6th.
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1: I believe being mayor isn't about having a title. It's about showing up and doing the work. I'm Alina Rubio. I spent nearly 20 years building businesses right here in Wasilla, meeting payroll, balancing budgets, creating jobs, and solving problems. I brought that same work ethic to the Planning Commission, City Council, and as Deputy Mayor. Now I'm ready to serve Wasilla full-time. I'll listen, I'll ask the tough questions, and I'll always remember who I'm working for. You.
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1: I ran into an old friend of mine the other day. 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What he had to say to me hit me pretty hard, because I think a lot of folks get started this way.

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2: I grew up right here in Wasilla, and I love this city. I'm Alina Rubio, and I want to be your next mayor. For nearly 20 years, I built local businesses, created jobs, and learned what it means to make every dollar count. I've brought that same approach to the Wasilla City Council and my role as deputy mayor. Now, I'm ready to serve Wasilla full-time as your mayor. Please vote for me on October 6th.
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3: I believe being mayor isn't about having a title. It's about showing up and doing the work. I'm Alina Rubio. I spent nearly 20 years building businesses right here in Wasilla, meeting payroll, balancing budgets, creating jobs, and solving problems. I brought that same work ethic to the Planning Commission, City Council, and as Deputy Mayor. Now I'm ready to serve Wasilla full-time. I'll listen, I'll ask the tough questions, and I'll always remember who I'm working for, you.
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3: 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I'm Alina Rubio. 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

0: 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The classics will return after this necessary detour.
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2: I grew up right here in Wasilla, and I love this city. I'm Alina Rubio, and I want to be your next mayor. For nearly 20 years, I've built local businesses, created jobs, and learned what it means to make every dollar count. I've brought that same approach to the Wasilla City Council and my role as deputy mayor. Now, I'm ready to serve Wasilla full-time as your mayor. Please vote for me October 6th.
3: On October 6th, go all in for Alina. 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